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You'll find that something right here on Big Band 89.1 KCEA. The home.

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People like Frank Sinatra, Billie Holiday, Nat King Cole. 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

0: Look and I yell timber. Watch out for flying glass. 'Cause the ceiling fell in and the bottom fell out. I went into a spin and I started to shout. I've been hit.
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evaluate the positive, eliminate the negative, latch on to the affirmative. Don't mess with Mr. In-Between. No, don't mess with Mr. In-Between.

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0: KCEA Atherton Redwood City, a broadcast service of the Sequoia Union High School District, home of the Sequoia High School Ravens, a California distinguished school.
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2: Would you stand by, please, for Rifflin' Through the CDs on this Big Band Jump? It's music of and associated with the big bands. I'm Don Kennedy. On this format, we're riffling through the CDs this hour, looking for some tunes that perhaps haven't been played before, or some that should be played more often. The idea is to go back in the rack in the corner, one that we haven't touched for quite a while, and find some tunes that maybe we should play more often, riffling through the CDs. Victim On is one of the favorites, but we haven't played this one recently. Little Girl.

with dynamic backing. That was Vic Damone's voice and the orchestra of Billy May, one of the studio orchestras, his arrangement, his conducting, and Little Girl. We discovered after we started playing the recording that Billy May was the backup band, and then we decided, because Billy May is, I know, one of my favorites, and you probably know that too, we decided we'd play a theme along the girl line, Girl Talk, with Billy May. We hadn't heard this one for quite a while. In fact, we'd forgotten we had it until we found it in the rack over in the corner.

0: No screaming brass on that one, just the gentle feeling of a Billy May arrangement of Girl Talk, the tune that was written so beautifully by Neil Hefti. Speaking of girls, and speaking of great vocalists, Tony Bennett certainly has been around a long time. One of the Tony Bennett people went back in the archives of Tony Bennett back to the 70s and just released in the last couple of months, just released some tunes that were done by Tony Bennett when he had his own label, a label called the Improv Label, and he did what he wanted to do with a small group, sort of swinging, finger-popping stuff, and this is one of the tunes that came out of that album. You get the idea.
1: She whined and dined on Mulligan's stew and never wished for turkey. As she hitched and hiked and grifted too, from Maine to Albuquerque. Alas, she missed the Beaux-Arts ball, and what is twice as sad, she was never at a party where they honored Noah Cad. But social circles spin too fast.

At that time in his life, Tony Bennett was doing what he wanted to do the way he wanted to do it. His improv recording label wasn't a success with those informal recordings, such as Lady is a Tramp, but he had a good time doing it. And now some of those tracks have been resurrected and re-released on another label, of course. It was about a decade ago, more or less, when a bundle of the record companies came out with what they called lounge series of CDs. They really got into their archives and pulled together some stuff that was formed to fit whatever CD they put together, but they were swinging vocals and swinging instrumentals generally. What this one says is finger snapping vocals, and I have to read from the back because it really is kind of funny. The club is cooking, it says, and the band is hot. 18 of the swingin'est vintage vocals by the kings and queens of cool. You have arrived, man. Crazy. I'm not sure I understand any of that, but you can understand this. Louis and Keeley and their classic, That Old Black Magic, was included in the collection.

0: Louie and Keeley with what became a famous recording, that old Black Magic, from their lounge act in Las Vegas. It's a kind of Horatio Alger story. Louie and Keeley weren't doing well. Louie Prima had done almost everything, small groups and big bands, and he and Keeley, when they were married, didn't have a job. And so finally, one of their friends at one of the clubs in Las Vegas gave them a spot in the middle of the night in the lounge. Well, it turns out he called his old buddy Sam Butera and the Witnesses. It turns out that that combination, Louie and Keeley and Sam Butera, caught on with the public, and they became the act to see in Las Vegas for a time. That's an example of what they did, that old Black Magic. We've been overlooking Marlene Verplank, and we shouldn't. She's a wonderful talent. And her late husband arranged this one. It's the Burke Van Heusen tune, But Beautiful. It is indeed, But Beautiful.
1: Who can say what love is?

I have to tell you this personal story. Well, I don't have to, but I will. The last time I was talking to Marlene Verplank, we were talking about the age of some performer who shall remain unnamed. And she said to me, with some heat, "Stop with the age." Marlene Verplank, a New Jersey resident who speaks with Manhattanese, but beautiful, done in a gentle way. As we riffle through the CDs on this Big Band Jump, we can't avoid Frank Sinatra because the Frank Sinatra family keeps re-releasing those wonderful archival Frank Sinatra recordings, this one particularly appealing. It is Neil Hefti who directed the orchestra and did the arrangements for Frank Sinatra combined with Count Basie. What a wonderful combination. Basie, for whom Neil Hefti had written so many terrific arrangements and tunes, ones that have become classics, and Frank Sinatra, a classic singer, of course. "I Won't Dance" is one of the standards that he did, and Frank West with his flute is heard throughout.

There's a recording of the outtakes from that album, and Frank Sinatra and Count Basie in the run-through sound like it's a finished track. Those people in the Count Basie band knew how to play and knew how to read music precisely and make it sound as if they'd been playing it for years. And that was I Won't Dance with the flute of Frank West and the entire Count Basie orchestra. Oh, yes, and the voice of Frank Sinatra. Andre Previn has one foot in each of the furrows, the classic furrow and the popular furrow, and when he was very young, wrote for the movies. What a talented young man. He wrote Like Young, interpreted so beautifully by David Rose.

David Rose with one of his later recordings, Like Young, later in our frame of reference, of course. Every once in a while, a CD comes in that attracts special attention. And one of those came in several years ago by the South City Voices. It was a group of two guys and two gals who sang together very well, a local group from Atlanta. And they made a CD, and the CD was highly impressive. And then the group broke up. And they've never sung together again. Some of them moved out of town and others just lost interest. But what a dynamic presentation they made. And so we've kept that CD, and we use it every once in a while because the music is timeless. The style is timeless.

known as the South City Voices, never to be heard from again. In a CD that is several years old now, but still demands attention. Riffling through the CDs is what we're doing, and this big band Jump, just playing whatever comes to mind, and going back in the corner of the studio where the racks have some CDs that haven't been pulled out for a while, a long while. One of them is Martin Denny. Martin Denny, when he had a hit with Quiet Village, strange kind of recording with bird songs and that kind of thing, and monkey sounds in the middle, came out with some other tunes that were standards in that same style, or roughly the same style, and one of those was Harlem Nocturne. We just happened to find it the other day.

no squawking birds or jungle sounds in that one. It was Martin Denny with his version of Harlem Nocturne. The songs that sustained the public during World War II have had great interest, and it was some time ago that one of the record companies put out a double CD of all kinds of songs that inspired people during World War II, including Peggy Lee singing Waiting for the Train to Come In.

Peggy Lee with Dave Barber's guitar, of course, and waiting for the train to come in. Unusual tunes seem to have been put into this lounge series by one of the labels. Unusual tunes, some of which are highly appealing. The voices of Walter Schumann, for example, take the place of plucking the violins in Holiday for Strings. That's the way it was originally done. The guys were plucking the strings of Holiday for Strings. The voices do it now. The voices of Walter Schumann.

The voices of Walter Schumann taking the place of the violins, well, not taking the place of the violins, but sort of vocally imitating the violin part of Holiday for Strings. And somebody wrote words to Holiday for Strings. Every time an instrumental becomes popular, somebody writes words to it. We didn't know about this track. It's by Dean Elliott and his big band, it says on the album. You're the top. You're the Colosseum, you're the top, you're the Louvre Museum. You remember that. This is done instrumentally, however, with some strange sounds. In fact, the original album it appeared in is called Zounds, Z-O-U-N-D-S, What Sounds? I don't know what to think about this. What do you think? You're the top, Dean Elliott, with Strange Sounds.

I'm just not sure we should have included that in our program, but it was strange. It was Dean Elliott and his big band, and you're the top. I think they were making fun of big bands, if I'm not mistaken. There were some during the big band era, which few now remember, who thought that Alvino Ray had a strange sound with his talking guitar. And even when he used his guitar on standard instrumentals, they thought it was a bit too strange. Here's an example, however, of the straight use of the Alvino Ray guitar.

Somebody got the kettle drums out for this one. Felix Slatkin and his orchestra. I get a kick out of you. Strange.

Amazing the variety of music we're able to play in this Riffling Through the CDs format on Big Band Jump. Cy Zentner, for example,

Apple, even though he's a favorite here in the studio, was never tremendously popular with the general audience. He was a trombone player who was a contract player for MGM Studios for a long time, and once in a while had a big band. His most successful trip was in the 60s, when he hired a bus and went all over the country, appearing at the venues that big bands catered to. And then he faded out for a while, working in Las Vegas and that sort of thing, and then had a big band just before he left us. This is Cy Zender with his version of Mr. Lucky. His trombone solo comes a little bit later.

0: Zentner always said he wanted to play sweet trombone in front of a swinging orchestra, and that's what he did in that interpretation of Mr. Lucky. Dolores Gray was never a top recording star, except on cast albums, because she did a stint on Broadway, a big name on Broadway, and then she did a few appearances in the movies, and finally, when movies weren't doing musicals anymore, she formed a cabaret act. What a survivor Dolores Gray was, and here she is, singing You're My Thrill, during a time with Capitol Records.
1: You're

I hope it's been fun for you doing something a little different, a little further out, perhaps, from the normal format that we follow here on Big Band Jump. Would you consider coming back again? Because next week we'll have another program that might be of interest to you. We're here every week. I'm Dan Kennedy.

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KCEA.

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Hello, friends. This is Virginia O'Brien with Lenny Hayden and his orchestra on the Treasury Song Parade. 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

swim the ocean wide. I could cross the great divide. I could do most any little thing for you. I could take a trip to Mars. I could even count the stars. I could do most any little thing for you. I'd gladly give a fortune just to see you smile. See as how you love me every once in a little while. In my heart there's ecstasy. Long as you have faith in me, I could do most any little thing.

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Maybe I've lost my touch. I guess I don't know what's cooking, 'cause I just can't see for looking. Other boys have their chicks, 2, 3, 4, 5, or 6. I don't seem to get a booking, 'cause I just can't see for looking. I'm kinda crazy, like a daisy, up that well-known tree. Poor me, I'm sitting hoping, horoscoping.

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of the Nagas in my carcass. Holy! 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Holy! I know there's danger really lurking if my rear end keeps on working at this jerk.

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0: Tommy, what's he got there?
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1: 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Kick it, Sid. 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
1: You got it. I know it. 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

0: get me some ribs.
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0: Chestnut Street. You'll hear piano played by Stacy Trent.
1: Here's the famous Boogie Woogie Jam.
0: Yeah. You ought to go there if you is pleasure, man.
1: Between 18th and 19th on Chestnut Street.
0: That's it. Come along some night if you is feeling right.
1: I'll wear a cloud or a hat.
0: Mm-mm. You'll have a reservation for some daybreak syncopation.

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Welcome to the Swing Era. 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We're glad you joined us. In the early 1930s, when jazz and popular music came together, the swing era was born, bringing with it great swing bands, the musicians, and their recorded legacy. Today, we present the major tenor saxophone influence of the swing era, Hawk Coleman Hawkins. After his beginnings with Fletcher Henderson and work with other New York City jazz groups, in late 1934, Hawk went to Europe and performed with many groups there, returning in 1939. Today we'll hear recordings made during this time, with some help from Benny Carter as well. So let's get started.

You heard it on the Swing Era, Coleman Hawkins and his tenor saxophone in Europe, with two gems recorded in Paris in March of 1935, with Michel Warlap and his orchestra. Last up, Stardust. The guitar was Django Reinhardt. And before that, Avalon. Warlap's band was a who's who of French swing musicians in 1935 with Combelle, Akian, Grappelli, and Django Reinhardt. It's Coleman Hawkins in Europe on the Swing Era.

The tenor of Coleman Hawkins on the Swing Era, Hawk accompanied by the Stanley Black Trio with two items from November 1934, recorded in London. Last heard, Lost in a Fog. And at the top, Oh Lady Be Good. It's Coleman Hawkins in Europe, 1934. And you heard it on the Swing Era.

On the Swing Era, Hawk in Europe, Coleman Hawkins. Just up, Hawk's tenor with the Ramblers Orchestra, recorded in The Hague in February 1935. We heard After You've Gone. And starting the set from the same session, Some of These Days, and sung by Annie DeRevere, featuring Hawk's tenor, and you heard it, On the Swing Era.

Coleman Hawkins in Europe on the Swing Era with two more Ramblers recordings in Holland. Last up, A Strange Fact from April 1937, preceded by a tune titled Netcha's Dream from an August 1935 session. Hawk and the Ramblers with Chicago to take us to the halfway mark.

There is no question about it. You are listening to The Swing Era. I'm your host, Bud Pearson, and I would welcome any comments or requests. Just email us. Our address is swingera@earthlink.net. That's swingera@earthlink.net. The year is 1937 with Coleman Hawkins in Europe.

On the swing era, the tenor sax of Hawk. Last up, Coleman Hawkins and his All-Star Jam Band from an April 1937 session in Paris. We heard Sweet Georgia Brown. Trumpet was Benny Carter. The tenor and clarinet was Alex Cumbell, with Stefan Grappelli's piano and Django Reinhardt's guitar on Sweet Georgia Brown. Before that, the Ramblers with Hawk featured on the August 1935 Coleman Hawkins classic, Meditation. And kicking off the second half of the swing era, the All-Stars from the same April session with the well-known Crazy Rhythm, with Django's Great Rhythm, Carter's alto, Cumbell's tenor, Andre Ekian's alto, and Hawk taking it out. And you heard it on the swing era.

Coleman Hawkins with Benny Carter in Europe. Just heard Mighty Like the Blues from a Benny Carter-led session in The Hague, August 1937, with Benny's trumpet leading us in, Hawk's tenor, George Chisholm's trombone, the clarinet of Jimmy Williams, and Freddie Johnson's piano. In the middle, and from the same session, Carter's trumpet introducing Pardon Me, Pretty Baby, with Hawk and the same soloists heard, along with nice Benny Carter alto. And at the top, one more time for the All-Star Jam Band session in April 1937, with Carter's trumpet and Hawk's tenor, we heard Out of Nowhere. Last set on the swing era, it's 1938.

0: Swingin' in the Groove, recorded June 1938, with Freddie Johnson's piano. And there you have it, Coleman Hawkins in Europe on the Swing Era.
1: Stuck on down now. Now this is what Harlem is to me.

that's it. Time to close the lid on the old phonograph and put these priceless recordings back in the vault. Till next time, this is your host, Bud Pearson, hoping you enjoyed Coleman Hawkins today. Join us here again when we'll present more artists who created the styles and the sounds of the swing era. We'll see you then, and remember, it don't mean a thing if it

0: KCEA Atherton Redwood City, a broadcast service of the Sequoia Union High School District, home of the Sequoia High School Ravens, a California distinguished school.
1: Swing thing. I'm Fred Hall, the Dig the Collector's File. Here's that swing thing. Her favorites and some you didn't expect to hear. Our guests from time to time include the great leaders, singers, soloists, arrangers, and composers from the swing era. Music from the 30s, the 40s, the 50s, the 60s, and right up to today. Here we go with that thing called swing. Swing thing. Ella Fitzgerald revisited. Some more Dealer's Choice favorites. Billy May conducts the band in our opening piece as Ella sings one of the greats from Harold Arlen's collection of songs.

Ella Fitzgerald on Swing Thing. Let's go back to 1939, a year in which Ella took over the Chick Webb Band after the diminutive young, relatively young drummer, band leader, celebrated recording artist died. Ella took over the band. She'd been the star for several years already, and the success that she'd begun with the Tisket a Tasket continues with this recording of Stairway to the Stars.

No fancy beginning or ending, but in the middle, just great all the way. Ella Fitzgerald on Swing Thing. Ella has recorded a great deal with small groups. She feels very comfortable with them. In fact, tours, or at least in early months of 1979, was still touring with the Tommy Flanagan group. Here she has Clark Terry, Harry Edison, Zoot Sims, Lockjaw Davis, guitarist Joe Pass, Ray Brown, Louis Belton, and Tommy Flanagan, in a recording made in 1974 of a tune credited to Billie Holiday, a blues, which Billie made her own, sang on records repeatedly and in personal appearances to the end of her life. So it's not, you have to really listen a couple of times to be sure it's not Billie, because Ella's in an unaccustomed blues groove. This is Fine and Mellow.

Blues Fine and Mellow, sung exactly that way by Ella Fitzgerald on Swing Thing. This comes from one of the most celebrated tours ever made by an American performer in Europe. And it was in Germany where the whole thing reached a climax. And you're familiar with the recording made at that concert in Berlin of Mack the Knife, which we played many times in a hall. It was made in a hall, recorded in a hall, just packed with about 12,000 people. You can tell they're there, too, and you can tell that Paul Smith, the piano player, Jim Hall, the guitarist, Wilfred Middlebrooks, the bassist, and Gus Johnson, the drums, are having as much fun as Ella, particularly in this track, which will be Gone with the Wind.

Gone with the Wind. Ella Fitzgerald in Berlin. In 1975, Ella recorded with Oscar Peterson, and it'll just be a lesson in how to sing a love song to listen to what she does to this one with Oscar. Just the piano. Now, this is one of the great Gershwin tunes with lyrics by Ira. George Gershwin's incredibly lovely music. The tune is How Long Has This Been Going On?

It hasn't been going on long enough, that's what. Well, we have more to go with Ella Fitzgerald on Swing Thing. Nelson Riddle has accompanied all the greats, from Nat Cole to Nancy Wilson to, most notably, Frank Sinatra. Here he has a ball with Ella in tow. This is a tune that will stir you up a little bit.

down, I pick myself up, dust myself off, start all over again. 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

Nelson Riddle accompanying Ella Fitzgerald, Ella Revisited on Swing Thing. Here's a neat combination, Ella Fitzgerald and Louis Armstrong, and we're back to George and Ira Gershwin's music.

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0: Ella Fitzgerald made a couple of records with the Ink Spots, Into Each Life, Some Rain Must Fall, for example. They did all right on the jukeboxes for themselves. Here's one of my favorites, better known as the Freddie Slack, Ella Mae Morse recording. But listen to Ella Fitzgerald and the Ink Spots and Cow Cow Boogie.

0: Get along. 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
1: That cat was raised on loco weed. Jackie's what you call a swing half breed.

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We've sampled some of the wares of this lady from time to time before.

And luckily, there are lots more where those came from. So we'll do it again. On Swing Thing. We're back in our odds and ends department. Coming up first with Larry Clinton's.

An original by Larry Clinton, first recorded successfully by Tommy Dorsey, there with the Clinton Band itself. Satan Takes a Holiday. We move on to a fellow who sang with almost classical precision. And there were fan clubs for Vaughn Monroe in every hamlet in this nation at one time. Here he is with Blue Moon, strings and everything.

Vaughn Monroe. Odds and ends on Swing Thing. It used to be said by Downbeat and the other magazines who reviewed the big band business that the Glenn Miller Band didn't swing very well. It sure played great for dancing, and the arrangements were interesting, many of them, and the vocalizing was first class. Band couldn't swing. It swings in this side, I'll tell you that. This record's a little scratchy, taken off a radio air check, a broadcast of March 1940, an arrangement by Glenn himself, who plays trombone on it, quite a long chorus. Ernie Caceres is the great clarinetting fella. You'll hear, this is Dipper Mouth Blues.

Can't argue with me there. The band was swinging, no question about it. And drummer Maurice Pirtle, who was not famous for swinging, was propelling the band along, too. There was never a band like the one led by Claude Thornhill, never another. But he even seriously tried. Here's a tune dedicated to a fellow who at the time was a disc jockey in New York, Freddie Robbins. It's called Robin's Nest, I presume arranged by Gil Evans. Here is the Claude Thornhill Piano and Orchestra.

Love the way that record ends. This is the end of a segment for us. That's the way it goes around here. I'm Fred Hall, and this is Swing Thing. Swing Thing!

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1: In the 1930s and 40s, powerful jazz influences infected the string bands of Texas and the Southwest. Saxes and brass, hot jazz fiddle, swinging dance rhythms, Dixieland and blues fused with rural string band sounds, creating Western swing. Hi, Dave Redlar, welcoming you to Jazz Rhythm, a weekly exploration of the lore, culture, and personalities of early jazz, and this look at cowboy jazz, blues and swing, and hillbilly boogie.

In this hour, Okies join the boogie craze, Western swing influences on early rock and roll, women in Western swing, and more from Bob Wills and his Texas Playboys. May sound country, but it's pure jazz and blues.

We start first with Spade Cooley, who had a very successful band in Hollywood in the late 40s and early 50s, a large, slick orchestra with as many as 25 instruments at times, in some ways almost a caricature of Western swing. This recording of Oklahoma Stomp includes a hyperkinetic drummer and a symphony harp.

Well, it's just plain silly that Spade Cooley was billed as the king of Western swing. There was only one king of Western swing, and that was Bob Wills. Bob Wills migrated to California in the 1940s, like so many from Texas, Oklahoma, and the surrounding High Plains who had fled the harsh Dust Bowl conditions and persistent economic depression of the Southwest. Some of Bob Wills and his Texas Playboys' best recordings were made in California, particularly the so-called Tiffany transcriptions. These are a remarkable collection of more than 220 tunes intended for radio broadcast and distributed on 16-inch transcription discs. They weren't heard very widely in their time, but in recent decades they've been issued on CD, and it's all grade A, pure Bob Wills Western swing.

From the Bob Wills Tiffany Transcriptions of 1946, the previously unissued I Never Knew, with a vocal by Tommy Duncan, and What's the Matter with the Mill, Bob Wills and his Texas Playboys. This is Cowboy Jazz and Hillbilly Boogie on Jazz Rhythm, Jumping Swing, Classic Blues, and Hot Jazz, Old and New. I'm Dave Radlauer. Thanks for joining me on this trip down a rarely explored byway of early jazz called Western Swing. All through the 30s and 40s, the Southwest of Texas, Oklahoma, and Arkansas received cruel blows from the economy and climate. The Great Depression lasted much longer in rural areas, forced many farmers off the land. Droughts, Dust Bowl, and the ensuing migration north and west are legendary and known to most of us through John Steinbeck's Grapes of Wrath. Many of these Western swing musicians ended up traveling along these same routes, like Skeets McDonald. Skeets earned his nickname from a youthful incident involving a swarm of mosquitoes. Like many an Okiarkian Texan, born in Arkansas, he migrated to the Detroit area, performing in Michigan around Flint, Pontiac, and Dearborn, where so many Southwesterners had been drawn to automobile, steel, and other manufacturing industries and were pejoratively known as Okies and Hillbillies. Later, Skeets moved to the West Coast, recording and appearing on radio and television. Here on this Los Angeles radio broadcast from the early 50s, Skeets is singing a classic blues that dates back to the 20s, Trouble in Mind.

Skeets McDonald from a Los Angeles area radio broadcast in the early 50s. I'm Dave Radlauer. This is Jazz Rhythm. There's probably a very simple reason for why there were few female performers among the Western swing crowd, and it's probably attributable to good old-fashioned male chauvinism, or possibly to the cultural conservatism of Southern whites. Though women figure all through the history of country music back to its early days, for instance, the Carter family, their inclusion in Western swing came particularly late. It's not until around 1950 that female vocalists are heard in these bands. Bob Wills didn't include female singers in his band until around 1950.

Guitarist and band leader Hank Penny began to include women in his bands in the early 50s on piano, guitar, and vocals. And he featured vocalist J.P. Morgan on Waiting Just For You.

guitarist and bandleader on the West Coast in the 40s, Hank Penny, featuring their vocalist J.P. Morgan, I doubt that was her real name, on the tune Waiting Just For You. Next is a band that was fronted by a woman. It's not strictly speaking a Western swing band, although they certainly generate enough energy. Based in the Central Valley of California, Maddox Brothers and Rose billed themselves as the most colorful hillbilly band in America. At age 20, Rose Maddox fronted a band that at one time or other included five of her various brothers over the coming decade.

Their broadcasts on XERB, a powerful over-the-border station in Mexico, made them known to audiences all over California, the West, and north into Canada. And when Rose sings with lusty glee about wishing she's a single girl again, she was certainly way ahead of her time and running quite counter to the trends of the late 1940s. Maddox Brothers and Rose.

Very mellow Jersey bounce. Hank Penny, a successful band leader and guitarist, as I said, from the late 30s through the early 50s. And we heard Maddox Brothers and Rose, I Wish I Was a Single Girl Again. We also heard a little bit of vocalist Laura Lee McBride with Bob Wills. Still ahead, we'll be hearing more from Maddox Brothers and Rose, where this music figures into the birth of rock and roll, and more from Bob Wills. Here's what I call an okie boogie medley. We're going to hear Johnny Lee and Bob Wills, Jack Guthrie, brother of the famed troubadour Woody Guthrie, singing the okie boogie, and Merle Travis. Merle Travis was a very popular country star for a couple of decades at least. He was a vocalist and an outstanding guitarist with a rather complex style. Now here, I don't think he's playing guitar. This does not sound like a six-string instrument, and judging by the sound and the tuning, I believe it's a close relative of the guitar in the ukulele family, the tiple. In any case, he's doing some pretty fancy and pretty fast picking on Merle's Boogie Woogie.

0: Now you grab your partner, swing them around, get real happy and strut on down. Squat a little bit, put your hands on your knees, move your body around wherever you please. When the music is playing and the lantern's lit, sashay to your gal and have a fit. That's square dance boogie. I mean the square dance boogie. Do the square dance boogie all over the land.
1: An Okie Boogie Woogie medley. Johnny Lee Wills in the late 40s, vocalist Leon Huff on the Square Dance Boogie. We heard the Bob Wills Boogie, a Merle Travis original, Merle's Boogie Woogie, and Jack Guthrie, brother of Woody Guthrie, on the Okie Boogie. This is Cowboy Jazz, Hillbilly Boogie and Swing, an exploration of the string band music of the greater Texas-Oklahoma region that fused with jazz, blues, and swing and migrated to the West Coast in the 40s and 50s, generally known as Western Swing.
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1: I'm Dave Radlauer. I hope this is interesting to you. Now, I hope I'm not exploring just way too far off the beaten path of early jazz history for you. In fact, I'd really like some feedback on this program, what you think of this topic, good, bad, or indifferent. I invite you to send me a note. 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Boogie Woogie became a craze that was nationwide, even worldwide, during the 1940s. Here's Spade Cooley's three-way boogie. Then a guy that's not that well known, I like him a lot, called Roy Hogsett. He was based in the San Diego area, and thanks to his hot accordionist by the name of Gene Drews, his band developed a distinctive sound that I call accordion.

0: The second boogie-woogie medley of the program, two from Roy Hogshead's Hot Little Trio, the latter with the message, just say no to cocaine and whiskey, the Cocaine Blues, which was later a big hit for Johnny Cash. Some of the hot players from Western Swing helped shape early rock and roll, particularly the country hillbilly precursor music called rockabilly. Now you will never, never guess which early rock and roll star this is.
1: I'm behind the eight ball with my honey. I can't get to first base anymore. She won't speak to me for love nor money.
0: His saxophonist had recorded with Bob Wills' steel guitar player Leon McAuliffe in the 40s. And he began his country music career with this band called the Four Aces of Western Swing.

0: Give up? It's Bill Haley, of Bill Haley and the Comets fame. See, in 1953, he stepped away briefly from his band, which was known as the Saddlemen, to record on the new Essex label in a somewhat different style. The smashing success of Bill Haley and the Comets, Rock the Joint, and Crazy Man Crazy were the official launch of early rock and roll. Haley had been a minor Western swing star, unlike vocalist and pianist Moon Mullican. Mullican recorded with some of the most important names of Western swing in the late 30s, such as Cliff Bruner, the Modern Mountaineers, and the legendary Blue Ridge Playboys.
1: 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I got seven nights to roll.
0: In the late 40s, he became a hitmaker for the independent King label. His rough and ready honky-tonk piano style that he called three-fingered piano greatly influenced Jerry Lee Lewis.

Among Moon Mullican's hits were Cherokee Boogie, Jolie Blonde, Pretty Blonde, New Jolie Blonde, and I'll Sail My Ship Alone. And one of his finest Western swing efforts was with Cliff Bruner's Texas Wanderers. Here's Moon Mullican playing his excellent down-home piano and singing Old Joe Turner's Blues from 1938.

Moon Mullican with Cliff Bruner's Texas Wanderers, Old Joe Turner's Blues. Mullican heard on vocal and piano. Again, he was a big impression on an early important piano player of rock and roll, Jerry Lee Lewis. If you're intrigued by this connection of Western swing and rockabilly with early rock and roll, check out the online Rockabilly Hall of Fame at www.rockabillyhall.com.

In the 1940s and 50s, Bob Wills' music was extremely popular in California, partly because so many Texans and other Southwesterners had migrated there to pick fruit and do manual labor before World War II, and to work in the aircraft, oil, and other industries during and after the war. Western swing bands like Bob Wills and Spade Cooley drew huge crowds and smashed all attendance records, even those of the most popular big bands. Wills himself lived for a few years in California, but unlike most of his fans, eventually relocated back to Tulsa.

Bob Wills had been one of the most successful entertainers of the 1940s. But more typically, Southwesterners from the High Plains had few choices. They'd been swept off the land by depression and Dust Bowl, uprooted by foreclosures, war, and hard times, and crowded into northern cities and western states, where they were mostly scorned and looked down upon as Okies and hillbillies.

Their popular image as drunken, brawling, licentious hill people who filled up their front yards with junk and spit tobacco on the walls is rampant in the literature of the day. Hillbilly stereotypes were famously caricatured in the Lil Abner cartoon strip and the Beverly Hillbillies on TV. But this music that lay on the frontier of rock and roll and urban honky-tonk music reflects their life and experiences from their point of view as scorned outsiders. A caste system even seems to have formed between the earlier urban immigrants and the later arrivals.

With the big band era over by 1950, popular music of the late 40s and early 50s declined into saccharine ditties about puppies in the window. And can you believe that the Woody the Woodpecker song was the biggest hit of 1948? Hillbilly and honky-tonk music at least retained a certain realism, addressing some of the actual difficulties of the day. The baby boom, D-I-V-O-R-C-E, getting by financially, or surviving in the big city.

chimney one look peeping through. What's interesting to me about this music is it gives us almost like a sociological window into real life. Not a classic academic view from the ivory tower down, but an enlightening and more democratic view from near the bottom rung of society.

I think that country music and Western swing increasingly became a truer reflection of the early 1950s, quite a contrast to the made-for-TV or Life magazine, Ozzie Nelson Leave It to Beaver images of apple pie America. Even a critique, if you will, of spreading suburban life and its discontents.

Through that last set of views into the underbelly of American life in the late 40s and early 50s, we heard Maddox Brothers and Rose, Alimony, a Merle Travis original, Alimony Bound, Hank Penny worrying about taxes from the early 50s, Roy Hogshead's Easy Payment Blues, Bob Wills with a vocal by brother Billy Jack Wills from 1953, The Bottle Baby Boogie, Cliffy Stone's Dear Archie, and Bill Carlisle's Dear Okie. I'm Dave Radlauer. This is Jazz Rhythm. And shifting to a more personal perspective for just a second here, my father, Ed Radlauer, died not long before I started this series. Even though he was from the Northeast, he'd been stationed in Texas during World War II, and there he encountered and was fascinated with this music. Later, when I was a youngster, we had a collection of 78s that included some of this music, and I want to dedicate this entire series to my late father, Ed Radlauer. Here's one of his and our family favorites, a Roy Hogshead tune, The Fishtail Boogie.

delightful and a favorite of mine going back till since before I was 10, Fishtail Boogie. I'm, as I say, especially interested in your feedback on this program. This is so far off the main beaten path of jazz. Let me know if you find this interesting or just an annoying aberration. You think I should delve more into this jazz of the Southwest in future programs? You think maybe it would be interesting to hear some in-depth programs on Bob Wills and some of the other interesting personalities of this music? Or just stay away from this steel guitar, aha, okie hokum altogether. You can email me direct with your opinion at dradjazz@aol.com. That's dradjazz@aol.com. Or you can always send me a message through the Jazz Rhythm website, www.jazzhot.bigstep.com. Jazz Rhythm is produced by Rhythm Productions, offering transfer of vintage tapes and discs to CD. I'm going to conclude with the rather progressive-sounding Hillbilly Bebop by Hank Penny. That's Cowboy Jazz and Hillbilly Boogie on Jazz Rhythm. I'm Dave Radlauer. Thanks for listening.

Hello again, you're swinging down the lane with David Miller. Today we salute listeners to KQSA in Midland, Texas, the former residents of two American presidents, both named Bush. 100 years ago, in Newark, New Jersey, Bill Finnegan was born. He was to become a talented and prolific arranger for big bands, and eventually the co-leader of a most innovative big band. We'll mark his centennial today

review of his work and his life. We start off with an arrangement he did for the Tommy Dorsey Orchestra. Tommy was so impressed with Finnegan's talent that he recommended him to Glenn Miller, who was finding it too time-consuming to lead a band and also do all the arrangements. The tune that Dorsey was so impressed with is coming up now, The Lonesome Road.

Bill Finnegan wrote that arrangement for Tommy Dorsey, and it wouldn't be the last time that he was associated with Dorsey, as we'll hear later. With Glenn Miller in 1939, he wrote an arrangement of an old folk tune that kick-started Miller's rise to the top of the popularity polls. It was Little Brown Jug. If you saw the movie The Glenn Miller Story, they'd have you believe that Glenn wrote that arrangement for his wife while he was stationed in England during the Second World War. But don't you believe it. Actually, Finnegan wrote it in 1939. On radio broadcasts during that time, the announcer would state that it was arranged by Miller. Finnegan asked Miller to tell the announcer not to say that. Glenn said he would, but never got around to it. So today we give credit where credit is due. Bill Finnegan's fine arrangement of Little Brown Jug.

Sunrise Serenade was a popular song when Glenn Miller's band played Bill Finnegan's arrangement of the tune. It was the A-side of a record. The B-side was a tune that Glenn had written himself, but it didn't yet have a title. It's on the other side of Sunrise Serenade, someone at the studio suggested, so why not call it Moonlight Serenade? And so that B-side became Glenn's theme song. But let's hear the A-side, a sparkling arrangement by Finnegan.

So far, we've heard examples of Finnegan's arranging skill. He also was a composer, as is demonstrated by an original instrumental that he penned for the Miller Band. He called it Conversation Piece.

0: Conversation Piece, a composition by Bill Finnegan. You're swinging down the lane with David Miller
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0: A bit more on the biography of today's honoree. As I mentioned, he was born in Newark, New Jersey on April 3rd, 1917. His family moved to Rumson, New Jersey, which is where he went to high school. He played trumpet in his high school band. He also started his arranging career. About the time he was sending arrangements to Tommy Dorsey, he began to mentor a young man 4 years younger than he, a senior at the local high school, a young man by the name of Nelson Riddle. Riddle, like Finnegan, became an important arranger, working with Frank Sinatra, Ella Fitzgerald, and in later years, Linda Ronstadt. Finnegan estimated that he turned out more than 200 arrangements for the Miller Band. He had an uncomfortable relationship with the leader. Glenn, who had in the early days done a lot of band arrangements himself, would make changes to Finnegan's work, changes that Finnegan felt were, well, let's say, less than inspired. But he recalled that one arrangement suited Glenn to a T. When Glenn listened to Bill's arrangement of A Handful of Stars, he had to turn his face away to hide the tears that came to his eyes. So overwhelmed he was with the beauty of the piece. Let's hear it now.

We have another original Finnegan composition, one that Glenn Miller played for radio broadcasts several times in December of 1940 and into 1941. The title, Are You Jumpin' Jack?

Bill Finnegan was responsible for many of the arrangements featured in the two movies that the Glenn Miller Band appeared in, Orchestra Wives and Sun Valley Serenade. Harry Warren and Mack Gordon wrote Serenade in Blue for the movie Orchestra Wives. Glenn Miller wasn't totally satisfied with the arrangement of the tune. He did something that was quite unusual. He asked Billy May to write a long introduction to the tune, something that flowed into the arrangement that Finnegan had already sketched out. It sounded like this.

We heard the combined arranging talents of Billy May and Bill Finnegan, and with Ray Eberly and the Modern Airs on the vocal, and a melodious trumpet solo by Bobby Hackett. One of the prettiest Finnegan arrangements is coming up next. He brings out the polished sound of the Miller Band as they play the main theme from George Gershwin's Rhapsody in Blue. Bobby Hackett comes in for a solo again, and Tex Beneke is on tenor sax. This came from the very last recording session of the Miller Civilian Band in July 1942.

When Glenn Miller broke up his band and entered the Army Air Corps, Bill Finnegan did some arranging for the bands led by Horace Heidt and Les Elgart. He also did at least one original composition for the Air Corps band that Glenn Miller led. It was called Tail End Charlie, and it sounded like this.

0: After service in the Army during World War II, Bill Finnegan did some arranging for the reincarnation of the Glenn Miller Band under the baton of Tex Beneke. We have one example of his original work for that band, a tune that was introduced on one of the band's broadcasts.
1: Back to the instrumental side. I'm not sure whether the maestro man comes from the Lone Star State, but this one seems to be about him. Texas, Texas.

In the late 1940s, Bill Finnegan once again became associated with Tommy Dorsey, and he was still composing tunes as well as making arrangements of other people's songs. Here's an original composition of his played by the Dorsey Band. It's Pussy Willow.

0: That was Pussy Willow, an instrumental written by Bill Finnegan and played by the orchestra of Tommy Dorsey.
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0: Are you ready for this week's trivia question? Ready or not, here goes. Helen Forrest sang with Artie Shaw, Benny Goodman, and Harry James. She was in love with one of those three gentlemen, and I'm going to ask you to identify which one, which of the three, was Helen Forrest in love with. We'll have our answer next week when we present a centennial program for Helen Forrest. But if you think you know the answer, you're invited to enter our contest. Just go to our website, swingingdownthelane.com. Click on Trivia Time. Who knows, you may be the monthly winner. Oh, by the way, last week's question was a tricky one when I asked how many years did Bill Finnegan serve as arranger for Sammy Kaye's orchestra? The answer, 0 years. Did I fool you? For a long time, people got him confused with Ralph Flanagan, who did arrange for Sammy Kaye before forming his own band. Now we have another arrangement that Bill Finnegan did for the Tommy Dorsey Orchestra. He had originally written an arrangement of Sleepy Lagoon for the Miller Band. When he brought it to the Dorsey Band, it was very close to the same arrangement, except, of course, that Tommy's trombone playing was much more in evidence. We're going to listen first to a bit of the Miller recording, and then I'm going to switch over so that we hear the Dorsey take in its entirety.

Bill Finnegan launched a whole new career when he and fellow arranger Eddie Sauter formed a band that they felt would revolutionize the big band sound. And it was different, all right. 22 musicians playing a great variety of musical instruments that until then were seldom, if ever, heard in a big band. For one number, which we'll hear now, Finnegan stripped to his waist and pounded his chest to produce the sound of galloping horses. Curious about that? Then listen as the Sauter Finnegan Band gives their interpretation of Prokofiev's Troika. They call it Midnight Sleigh Ride.

A spirited recording, wouldn't you say? But Finnegan hadn't lost his touch for producing lush arrangements of ballads. An alumnus of that band said of his arrangement of the tune When Hearts Are Young, quote, "It's as close to perfect as you get. Talk about texture and color and development. It's a study in the art of structure and climax," unquote.

Let's finish with the playing of the Sauter Finnegan's most recognized number. It's uncertain how much each arranger contributed to this number, but it really doesn't make any difference. It's fun to listen to the Doodletown Fifers.

0: Bill Finnegan, born 1917, died in Bridgeport, Connecticut on June 4th, 2008. A master arranger. Next week, we'll mark the centennial of another star from the big band era, vocalist Helen Forrest. Tune in and go swinging down the lane with David Miller.
1: KCEA Atherton Redwood City, a broadcast service of the Sequoia Union High School District.
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3: 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I'm Don Kennedy. 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The musicians, energized by excited crowds of dancers and fans, stimulated to play with a fervor and enthusiasm seldom heard in studio recordings. Live air checks from the coast on this Big Band Jump. Every so often, we like to visit the locations where the big bands and their fans came together to sample the exhilarating music that those live encounters produced. And there have always been dozens of dance halls and night spots on the West Coast, especially in the Los Angeles area, for listening and dancing to the big bands. As one of the top bands in the country, Tommy Dorsey had been chosen to open the plush Hollywood Palladium in 1940. A couple of years later, though, when he tried to negotiate a bigger paycheck with the Palladium, the management turned him down. Tommy and his well-known temper looked for a way to get even. It wasn't long before he appeared on the Palladium stage to announce to the huge crowd that from then on he would be appearing at his own ballroom. He invited the crowd to join him there. With financial help from brother Jimmy and Harry James, Tommy Dorsey had purchased the Casino Gardens Ballroom in nearby Ocean Park, and on a Saturday night in August 1944, that partnership produced this memorable broadcast from Casino Gardens.
4: Presenting the nation's number one trumpeter, Harry James and his orchestra.

0: Good evening, ladies and gentlemen, from coast to coast. We're coming at you from the California's world-famous casino gardens, just a cool breeze from good old Santa Monica, California, at Ocean Park. And, Tommy, what are you doing here anyway?
1: I was sitting home and I got a quick phone call that Harry had hurt himself playing baseball today. So that's the reason I'm here. It's Saturday night at Casino Gardens. I'm usually down here anyway, but tonight they put me to work.
0: Well, this is indeed a history-making event, Tommy. Harry James Orchestra and the sentimental gentleman of swing, Tommy Dorsey, with his trombone. Tommy, you know, a good man's hard to find, they say. What were you doing?
1: Well, I was very busy tonight sitting home having a nice big spaghetti feed when the phone rang, and they told me that Harry injured his foot and couldn't be here. So I hopped on board the bandwagon, and I hope I don't louse up his band.
0: Right now, let's listen and dance to Easy Street.

0: Easy Street by the Harry James Band for Casino Gardens in Ocean Park, California. Because Harry had a baseball injury, Tommy Dorsey was leading the band. That was Corky Corcoran's tenor sax, sharing the solo spotlight with Tommy's trombone, Easy Street. For the first year or so, after the Dorseys and Harry James bought the Casino Gardens, business was great. But after the war ended, the crowds dropped off dramatically. Dorsey tried all kinds of gimmicks to bring in the dancers, including a friendly but well-publicized battle of the bands between the Dorsey brothers. Every night, Tommy and Jimmy's combined bands wrapped up things with a swinging Cy Oliver composition. It was titled Brotherly Jump.
1: Now I'll tell you what we're going to do here in the last number for the program. We're going to combine the bands, Tommy's band and Jimmy's band, with a very apropos little thing called Brotherly Jump.

0: about all the time we have from America's biggest ballroom, Casino Gardens in Ocean Park, California. The American Broadcasting Company has been sending you away music by the fabulous Dorseys, Tommy and Jimmy and their entire orchestras, along with lyrics by Dee Parker, Bob Carroll, and Stuart Foster. Our engineer of the night who had a few headaches was Roger Love. And so until next time we meet again, this is your announcer, Vince Williams, saying thanks for listening and see you then.
1: Tommy and Jimmy Dorsey's combined bands closing a 1946 broadcast from Casino Gardens in Ocean Park with Cy Oliver's Brotherly Jump. Nat King Cole, probably best remembered for his velvety vocals of popular songs in the 50s and 60s, but many forget he started as a pianist in the late 30s, leading a piano, bass, and guitar trio that had tremendous instrumental success. In fact, the trio was such a hit by the mid-40s, the room where they appeared at Hollywood's Trocadero nightclub was named in their honor.
2: From the King Cole Room of the Trocadero in Hollywood, it's the Royal Rock and Rhythm of the King Cole Trio. Still playing around with musical mathematics, the great King Cole Trio try to solve the age-old romantical problem, how high is the moon?

0: Nat King Cole before he became a vocal star with an instrumental version of How High the Moon, a 1946 broadcast from the King Cole Room of the Trocadero Nightclub on Hollywood's Sunset Strip. Oscar Moore's guitar, Johnny Miller on bass, and the imaginative piano work of Nat King Cole. Another piano player who came along about the same time, often leading his own trio, developed a very different style. Errol Garner taught himself to play the piano starting at age 3, but he never learned to read music. Garner was such a talented improviser, he never played the same melody the same way twice. It was March 1957, the Errol Garner Trio on a live broadcast from Hollywood's Peacock Lane on a new NBC radio program called Monitor.
1: From the Peacock Lane in Hollywood, California, ladies and gentlemen, we invite you to join us on this portion of Monitor as we proudly present Piano Stylings of Errol Garner. Errol, you have a beautiful new album out that's exciting the people on the West Coast no end. It's called Most Happy People on Columbia. I'm not quite sure whether this tune is in the album or not, but they're asking for your interpretation of your tune, Dreaming.

0: Monitor is sending your way, ladies and gentlemen, via NBC, the music of Errol Garner, the Errol Garner Trio, featuring Kelly Martin on drums, Eddie Calhoun on bass, and of course, the inimitable Mr. Errol Garner at the piano.
1: Dreamy, a melody that Errol Garner came up with after his recording of Misty became so popular. A very similar sound and mood. The Errol Garner Trio, appearing at the Peacock Lane on Hollywood Boulevard. During the war, the Armed Forces Radio Service produced hundreds of programs on the coast for United States military forces around the world. One was called Jubilee. It started in 1942, went to 1953, and brought together combinations of artists that were unusual. Artie Shaw had just been discharged from the Navy in September 1944 when he appeared on Jubilee. It was a star-studded quintet, including Count Basie on piano, Buddy Rich on drums, Freddie Green on guitar, the bass of Rodney Richardson,

That was from the Armed Forces Radio Service program called Jubilee. It was a jam session called Artie's Blues, featuring Artie Shaw's clarinet, Count Basie's piano. You could hear him in the background, speaking as well as playing. And Buddy Rich on the drums, September 25th, 1944. One of Artie Shaw's first recorded performances after his discharge from the Navy earlier that year. In a few months, Shaw was back on the road with a new band of his own, his sixth. He had lined up some impressive talent, Roy Eldridge on trumpet, 18-year-old Barney Kessel played guitar, and 20-year-old Dodo Marmarosa was his piano player. During the fall of 1945, Artie Shaw's band entertained the troops at half a dozen military bases and hospitals around Southern California. On September 19th, Shaw was playing for Army personnel at Fort Ord, California.

For our all-star audience, the men of Fort Ord, the six-star tree. Artie Shaw on the Gramercy Five. Dodo Marmarosa on piano, Maury Raymond on bass, Barney Castle on guitar, Lou Fromm on drums, Roy Eldridge on trumpet, and Scuttlebutt on the air.

0: Scuttlebutt, as you probably know, is GI slang for gossip or rumors. The 1945 edition of Artie Shaw's Gramercy 5. Some critics said it was even better than the pre-war version of the little group, appearing before an enthusiastic crowd of soldiers at Fort Ord, California. The first band to appear in the Victory Parade of Spotlight Bands in the fall of 1942 was Harry James. James' band was so popular with the GIs during the war, it appeared on Spotlight Bands 6 times in just 2 months. In November of 1944, James was on the air for Spotlight Bands again, this time headlining a war bond rally in San Diego.
1: Presenting in person and in the spotlight, Harry James!
2: Thank you, everybody. Thank you very much. This is Harry James. Yes, sir, the ticket of admission to this war bond rally is a Series E bond. So we know you men and women who bought a bond to attend will get your money's worth, for you've bought the best buy there is. A share in victory and security in the peace to follow.
1: Yes, sir. Harry James really backs up the sextet and anything they choose to play. And I'll be anything they choose to play, so help me. It's a very bright bit of music. I'm confessing that I love you.

0: A war bond rally broadcast from San Diego in November 1944. The Harry James Sextet playing I'm Confessin'. That was Willie Smith's alto saxophone. With all the military personnel based in Southern California during the war, San Diego became a popular destination for the big bands and a frequent location for spotlight bands broadcasts. Alvino Reyes Orchestra was playing for the Marines at Camp Elliott in San Diego in September of 1943. That was when Spotlight Bands aired its first anniversary broadcast.
1: 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And here's tonight's Spotlight roll call. Alvino Ray.
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1: The officers and men of Camp Elliott.
4: Here.
1: All present and accounted for at San Diego, California. So start the victory parade marching right up.

Thank you, Marines, and hello, everybody. This is Albino Ray. Tonight is a very special night in the spotlight. Yes, sir. Because the Victory Parade of Spotlight Bands is 1 year old. And we're mighty proud that tonight it's our baby. So we're going to start the birthday party rolling along to the tune of Lullaby of Broadway.

Alvino Rey considered his 1943 band the best he ever had. In order to keep the band together, though, during the war, all the members got jobs working the swing shift at a Los Angeles aircraft factory. Rey himself inspected radio parts for B-17 Flying Fortresses. When they weren't building bombers, the band played night spots around Southern California. That air check from the Camp Elliott Marine Base in San Diego was September 1943. There were two huge world fairs in the United States in 1939 and 1940, one on each coast. The one in San Francisco was known as the Golden Gate International Exposition. In fact, when Benny Goodman opened at the Mark Hopkins Hotel in the spring of 1940, the network radio announcer was touting San Francisco as the World's Fair City of the West.

0: Yes, ladies and gentlemen, that rhythmic clapping means that there's a big crowd here at Peacock Horton in swing time at Old Hotel Mark Hopkins, High Top Knob Hill in San Francisco. Yes, it's the grand music of Benny Goodman, King of Swing, coming to you from the World's Fair City of the West. Now, if Benny can climb over those vibes of Lionel Hampton's, and we'll find out what the sextet's going to play tonight.
1: Thank you very much. The sextet is going to play one of our new opuses we decided to call Six Appeal. Charlie, Christian, take it away. Will you?

That was one of those Benny Goodman sextet head arrangements that went by more than one name. It was called My Daddy Rocks Me, originally, and then retitled Six Appeal. It was based on a riff that came from the musical genius of electric guitarist Charlie Christian, Johnny Guarneri's piano, Lionel Hampton's vibes, Artie Bernstein's bass, and Nick the Tool on drums. The Mark Hopkins Hotel, San Francisco, June 4th, 1940. 6 months later, Bob Crosby and the Bobcats were booked into the Mark Hopkins. One of the Bobcats' biggest successes was South Rapid Street Parade, one of several successful collaborations between bassist Bob Haggart and drummer Ray Baduc. Now, the origin of South Rapid Street Parade is a wonderful story that we've told before, but it bears repeating. It turns out that Haggart and Baduc were sitting at a table at the fancy New Yorker hotel. Baduc gets an idea for a jazz march. He sings a few bars to Haggart. Haggart scribbles the notes on the tablecloth and then swipes the tablecloth, takes it home with him. A few days later, Haggart brings in the completed arrangement of South Rampart Street Parade. And it became a jazz classic.

From the staid Mark Hopkins in San Francisco, the sound of a New Orleans marching band, the Bob Crosby Orchestra, in December 1940, with the two men who created South Rampart Street Parade on a hotel tablecloth, Bob Haggart and Ray Baduke. Duke Ellington celebrated many of his birthdays working on the road with his band. And in a coincidence of scheduling, the band was booked into the same West Coast night spot on both his 54th and 55th birthdays. McElroy's Ballroom in Portland, Oregon, April 29th, 1954. Ellington was 55. Satin Doll was a brand new composition then, an instrumental created by Ellington and Billy Strayhorn. It was not yet the popular success it would become a few years later when Johnny Mercer added words, but as an instrumental. It was already a favorite with the dancers.

After a disagreement in 1935, Tommy and Jimmy Dorsey spent 18 years leading their separate bands and then reunited in 1953. The arrangements for that new combined band spotlighted both brothers. One of the most melodic was a Neil Hefti chart of Moonlight in Vermont that featured Tommy's trombone and Jimmy's alto sax in an almost amorous duet. It was captured live at Portland's Janssen Beach Ballroom, June of 1955.

0: The Dorseys, Tommy and Jimmy, back together again in 1955 from the Jansen Beach Ballroom in Portland, Oregon. A new Neil Hefti arrangement of Moonlight in Vermont. By the mid-50s, Frank Sinatra had come a long way from his beginnings with Tommy Dorsey in the early 1940s. He was a television and motion picture star. His recordings with Nelson Riddle were selling millions. While Sinatra and Riddle made over 300 studio recordings, they seldom appeared together before live audiences, but in 1957, Sinatra and Riddle did a concert tour of the Pacific Northwest. Their appearance at the Civic Auditorium in Seattle on June 9th captured the spontaneity. The spontaneity that can only be found in a live performance.
1: Check your hands with a PD. About closing time, and he comes into the bar. You will assume the positions of a bartender. You'll hear his tale. It's 2:45. There's no one in the place except you and me. So set 'em up, Joe. I got a little story you ought to know. We're drinking, my friend, to the end of a brief episode. Make it one for my baby and one more for the road.

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1: Frank Sinatra and Nelson Riddle, live in Seattle in June 1957. 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I'm Don Kennedy.

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0: down the street, you move me. 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
0: Well, sometimes.
1: I've been looking you over more than once or twice.
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0: Honey, I'm telling you, you're delicious.
1: Oh, now listen, confidentially. Ain't we sweet?
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I can understand when you hold my hand that it's love finding a way. 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Though you have a secret passion and you say it's quite the fashion, please.

objection, but remember you're a gentleman. You're so kissable, it's permissible. 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

KCEA Atherton Redwood City, a broadcast service of the Sequoia Union High School District, home of Tide Academy, the peninsula's leading school for technology, innovation, design, and engineering.

is one of those Hardachrome days here on Swing Street. Another group of tourists has just gotten off the bus. Of course, now that you're here, the show can start. No, you don't need a ticket. No, you don't need to light up a Chesterfield. But you do get to hear a forgotten record by Glenn Miller and see if you don't agree that they play this one 100% in the style of the great Jimmy Lunsford. When does the music start? Right now.

Amazing. The perfection and precision of the Glenn Miller Band, the originality of trumpet and arranger Billy May, and the voices of Paula Kelly and the Modernaires on the 1941 opus Sweeter Than the Sweetest. I'm Mike Plaskett. The show is called Mighty Fine Music. Tell you what, let's listen to another one by Glenn Miller. This again has the feel and the rhythm that Miller so admired in the Jimmy Lunsford Orchestra. Never mind that the song was a big hit by yet another band leader, Dick Juergens. Dig the two-beat styling. On this off-the-air recording, singer Marion Hutton is just back from maternity leave. She replaces her substitute that we heard earlier, Paula Kelly. The song has to do with a visit to a floral shop.

Starting in about the fall of 1940, Glenn Miller's band underwent a lot of development. Miller could have kept recycling the sound that he established in late 1938, early 1939. He could have just kept on playing In the Mood, well, he did, and leaning on other tokens of his early style. But instead, he drew inspiration from the black bands like those of Count Basie, Jimmy Lunsford, Erskine Hawkins, Benny Carter. He also played some, let's call it, unbelievably lovely arrangements of some sweetly romantic songs. Coming up in a little while, you'll hear one of the loveliest and most overlooked Glenn Miller records ever. And unless you are a deep Miller collector, you've never heard The Angels Came Through. Ah, but we've got tons of great stuff coming up on today's Mighty Fine Music Show. Sidney Bechet, Eddie Duchin, and this one by Ziggy Elman.

on Chinatown, My Chinatown, we heard that giant of the soprano saxophone, the celebrated Creole New Orleanian Sidney Bechet, that was recorded in Paris, France in 1954. Maestro Bechet was also joined on that record by fellow American Jonah Jones, who will be coming up a while later in the show. Oh, we heard singer, actress, glamour girl, also from New Orleans, Dorothy L'Amour. And let us not forget that powerful trumpet player, Ziggy Elman, he who played Who'll Buy My Bublitschki? Or did somebody just steal his Bublitschki? Hooray, you are here on Swing Street. This is the Mighty Fine Music Show. I'm Mike Plaskett. Eddie Duchin is next with his piano and his small, quiet, dignified orchestra. He always tried to get the best pop songs of the day. This was 1934, and this one was introduced by Bing Crosby in the movie We're Not Dressing, also heard on radio, and Crosby's best-selling record. As usual with Eddie Duchin records, it's got a pretty straight sound and a pretty straight vocal by the guy who was the band's only business manager, trumpet player, and vocalist. I wonder if he got paid for all that. Lou Sherwood.

0: she sound a little like Ella Fitzgerald to you? It was not. It was Rebecca Kilgore, live in Switzerland in the year 2001, with a fine backup group of mostly local Swiss guys, doing You Took Advantage of Me. You're tuned in to Swing Street, where the music is mostly mighty fine, high culture, mid-20th century, and full of jollies. I'm Mike Plaskett, strolling on lovely scenic Swing Street, a beautiful place to visit, and we're just a couple of steps away from our beautiful, lovely, recently remodeled Swing Street branch of the Community Public Library. And I think we've got time to go in there and peruse a couple of books. Most popular songs are about something. They take their titles from that subject, whatever it is. For instance, the song Blue Moon is about, yeah, you guessed it, the moon. But how do swing band instrumentals get their titles? Sometimes the process is unintentional. You've heard the story about the trumpet man Charlie Shavers. He wrote a cute tune and sent it to his publishers. In an exchange of telegrams, they wrote back and asked Charlie Shavers what was the name of it. And he replied, "The title is Undecided." Well, the publisher took another step then. The melody and that which they took as the proposed title seemed to go so well together that they brought in lyricist Sid Robin to write words to make it a song. Shortly, you can listen to that very successful song, wonderful record of Undecided made by Chick Webb and Ella Fitzgerald. But we've lined up two really creative instrumental records, popular, hot, swinging pieces that were named after, well, they were named after famous names. That is, current book or music titles, which were not copyrightable. Consider the brilliant young pianist Mel Powell. On assignment by his boss Benny Goodman, Powell composed and arranged a piece, perhaps with a dummy title or with no title at all. Somebody either connected with the Goodman Band or with the record label decided to grab a title out of the air that had already been given to a very popular book and movie. Somebody figured, "I bet you we can sell a few more copies of this Mel Powell number if we call the thing Mission to Moscow." That was the name of a 1941 memoir by a former American ambassador working the Soviet diplomatic beat. Evidently, the released Benny Goodman record was a huge seller. But here comes an even hotter version, a splendid Benny Goodman performance of it live on the radio, Mission to Moscow.
1: Comes now Benny Goodman with Mission to Moscow.

For the past half hour, Columbia has brought you Woody Herman and his orchestra with vocals by Francis Wayne and the maestro himself. They came to you from Frank Daly's famous Meadowbrook in Cedar Grove, New Jersey. And now this is Sidney Berry reminding you that music hot, music sweet, music as you like it, can always be found on CBS, the Columbia.

Thus endeth the Woody Herman broadcast. But here's a clip of the same tune so you can hear how the Trail of the Northwest Passage comes to its own rousing conclusion.

Ziggy Elman's wonderful Deep Night was followed by a song borrowed from the Glenn Miller movie Orchestra Wives. Francis Langford sang. That was Serenade in Blue. Let's play one more now by Eddie Duchin, and then wrap up with the 1962 thriller starring the trumpet of Jonah Jones.

This is Mike Plaskett tendering our profound thanks to you for being with us today on Swing Street. And a tip of the hat, low hat, to the several hundred talented and accomplished men and women who made the music, including Francis Langford, Marjorie Himes, Becky Kilgore, Edith Wright, and Dorothy L'Amour. And thanks for the information provided by Scott Wenzel of Mosaic Records and the online discography of Tom Lord. 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

clink, no more to drink. I had a cellar full, but now it's gone. 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Like the anvil chorus, and my head is splitting. A breaky, a busty. Oh, brother. Oh, ow. What do I do now? 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Nothing else to drink.

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KCEA Atherton Redwood City, a broadcast service of the Sequoia Union High School District, home of Redwood High School, online at KCEA.